partners, women who associate partners with Allah, and to for women, Muslim women, to marry those who associate, men who associate partners with Allah. Allah subhanahu wa ta'ala says, do not marry the women who associate partners until they become believe. And a believing woman is better than that associate partners woman, even if you liked her. And do not give your women to marry the men who are associating partners with Allah. And a believing man is better than a man who associates partners with Allah, even if you liked him. Those are calling to hellfire, and Allah is calling to paradise and forgiveness with his permission and showing his signs to the people so that they will remember. And the last part of the verse, the Surah Al-Baqarah, the last part of the verse shows us the wisdom in that prohibition, because there is a world of difference and a huge distance between those who are calling to hellfire, who are associating partners with Allah subhanahu wa ta'ala, and those who are calling to paradise and forgiveness, who are the Muslims. And the Arabs express that in their poetry, when one of them says, how can you marry the stars to a man called Suhail? How could they meet? She is from Syrian, and Suhail is from Yemen, so a huge distance between them. However, the Quran allowed to marriage women of the people of the book, because she has a religion that is have basis of from divine, and she believes in general with Allah and his messengers and the hereafter, although it is a polluted belief. That's why Allah subhanahu wa ta'ala says the food of those of people of the book is okay, allowed for you, and your food is allowed for them. And the protected women and protected women of the believers and women of those who have been given the book before you, if you gave them their dowries in a protected manner, without having mistresses or without casual relationship, Surah Al-Ma'idah. Because that's very important, the Muslim recognizes the origin of the religion of the woman of the book, so she will not be harmed with him, and her rights will not be wasted or violated. And that's the opposite of the men of the book, who does not recognize the divinity of the Muslim woman, nor the divinity of the Quran or the prophethood of Muhammad sallallahu alaihi wasallam. That's why the whole nation, with all its schools of thought and at all times, are unanimous to not to let a Muslim woman marry a non-Muslim man, even if he was from people of the book. And that is a theoretical and implemented unanimity that continued for 14 centuries, and Allah subhanahu wa ta'ala protected this nation to be united over some misguidance. إنصاف المرأة وتحريرها من 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
1: 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For over 14 centuries, billions around the world from diverse cultures and walks of life have turned to Al-Quran as a source of guidance and wisdom in matters of daily life, spiritually, emotionally, socially, politically, and even financially. It has been a timeless well of knowledge and inspiration for scientists, artists, historians, philosophers, and mathematicians. It has been a cushion of comfort for dreamers, lovers, believers in God's oneness and power, and all those who hold a hope for world justice and everlasting peace. Those who have never been exposed to or opened up their minds and hearts to the divine words of the recitation may not recognize it as a revelation from the very being who created all things. Those who have experienced its miraculous nature hold it as a treasure, hold it as a gift from the Creator of the universe. The gift of Al-Quran.

A. Who gives you provision from the heavens and the earth? Say, Allah. And verily, either we or you are rightly guided or in plain error.

0: Say, our Lord will assemble us all together on the day of resurrection. Then he will judge between us with truth. And he is the just judge, the all-knower of the true state of affairs.
1: قُلْ أَرُونِيَ الَّذِينَ

Say to the polytheists and pagans, show me those whom you have joined with him as partners. Nay, there are not at all any partners with him, but he is Allah alone, the Almighty, the All-Wise.

0: And we have not sent you except as a giver of glad tidings and a warner to all mankind, but most of men know not.
1: ويقولون متى هذا الوعد إن كنتم صادقين.
0: And they say, when is this promise if you are truthful?

And those who disbelieve say, "We believe not in this Quran, nor in that which was before it." But if you could see when the wrongdoers will be made to stand before their Lord, how they will cast the blaming word one to another. Those who were deemed weak will say to those who were arrogant, "Had it not been for you, we should certainly have been believers."

And those who were arrogant will say to those who were deemed weak, "Did we keep you back from guidance after it had come to you? Nay, but you were disbelievers and criminals."

Those who were deemed weak will say to those who were arrogant, "Nay, but it was your plotting by night and day when you ordered us to disbelieve in Allah and set up rivals to Him." And each of them will conceal their own regrets for disobeying Allah during this worldly life when they behold the torment. And we shall put iron collars around the necks of those who disbelieved. Are they requited aught except what they used to do?

Say, verily, my Lord enlarges the provision to whom he wills and restricts, but most men know not.

And it is not your wealth nor your children that bring you nearer to us, but only he who believes and does righteous deeds will please us. As for such, there will be twofold reward for what they did, and they will reside in the high dwellings in peace and security.

Truly, my Lord enlarges the provision for whom he wills of his slaves, and also restricts it for him. And whatsoever you spend of anything in Allah's cause, he will replace it. And he is the best of providers.

The angels will say, "Glorified are you. You are our Lord instead of them. Nay, but they used to worship the jinn. Most of them were believers in them."

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And we shall say to those who did wrong, taste the torment of the fire which you used to deny.

And when our clear verses are recited to them, they say, "This is not but a man who wishes to hinder you from that which your fathers used to worship." And they say, "This Quran is not

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And those who disbelieve say of the truth when it has come to them, this is nothing but evident magic.

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These have not received even a tenth of what we had granted to those of old. Yet they denied my messengers. Then, how terrible was my denial!

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There is no madness in your companion. He is only a warner to you in face of a severe torment.

0: Say, whatever wage I might have asked of you is yours. 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
0: Say, verily, my Lord sends down revelation and makes apparent the truth, the all-knower of the unseen.

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But if I remain guided, it is because of the revelation of my Lord to me. Truly, He is all hearer, ever near.

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0: And they will say in the hereafter, "We do believe now." But how could they receive faith and the acceptance of their repentance by Allah from a place so far off?
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0: Indeed, they did disbelieve before in this world, and they used to conjecture about the unseen from a far place.

0: And a barrier will be set between them and that which they desire, as was done in the past with the people of their kind. Verily, they have been in grave doubt.
1: Surah Fatir.
2: Bismillahir Rahmanir Rahim.
0: In the name of Allah, the Most Gracious, the Most Merciful.
2: Alhamdulillahi fatir as-samawati wal-ardi ja'ilil malaikati rusulan uli

All praise and thanks are Allah's, the only originator of the heavens and the earth, who made the angels messengers with wings, two or three or four. He increases in creation what He wills. Verily, Allah is able to do all things.

0: بعده وهو العزيز الحكيم.
1: Whatever of mercy Allah may grant to mankind, none can withhold it. And whatever He may withhold, none can grant it thereafter. And He is the Almighty, the All-Wise.

0: يَعْمَلُونَ
1: O mankind, remember the grace of Allah upon you. Is there any creator other than Allah who provides for you from the sky and the earth? None has the right to be worshipped but He. How then are you turning away?
0: وَإِن يُكَذِّبُوكَ فَقَدْ كُذِّبَتْ رُسُلٌ مِّن قَبْلِكَ وَإِلَى اللَّهِ تُرْجَعُ الْأُمُورُ
1: And if they deny you, so were messengers denied before you. And to Allah return all matters.

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Surely, Shaitan is an enemy to you, so treat him as an enemy. He only invites his followers that they may become the dwellers of the blazing fire.

Those who disbelieve, theirs will be a severe torment. And those who believe and do righteous good deeds, theirs will be forgiveness and a great reward.

He then to whom the evil of his deeds is made fair seeming, so that he considers it as good, equal to the one who is rightly guided? Verily, Allah sends astray whom He wills and guides whom He wills. So destroy not yourself in sorrow for them. Truly, Allah is the all-knower of what they do.

0: It is Allah who sends the winds so that they raise up the clouds, and we drive them to a dead land and revive therewith the earth after its death. As such will be the resurrection.
1: من كان يريد العزة فلله العزة جميعا إليه يصعد الكريم.

0: ومكر أولئك هو يبور.
1: Whosoever desires honor, power and glory, then to Allah belong all honor, power and glory. To Him ascend all the goodly words, and the righteous deeds exalt it. But those who plot evils, theirs will be a severe torment, and the plotting of such will perish.

And Allah did create you from dust, then from mixed drops of male and female sexual discharge. Then He made you pairs, and no female conceives or gives birth but with His knowledge. And no aged man is granted a length of life, nor is a part cut off from his life, but is in a book. Surely, that is easy for Allah.

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This is palatable, sweet and pleasant to drink, and that is salt and bitter. And from them both you eat fresh tender meat, and derive the ornaments that you wear. And you see the ships cleaving the sea water as they sail through it, that you may seek of his bounty, and that you may give thanks.

He merges the night into the day, and he merges the day into the night. And he has subjected the sun and the moon. Each runs its course for a term appointed. Such is Allah, your Lord. His is the kingdom. And those whom you invoke or call upon instead of him, own not even the thin membrane over the date stone.

If you invoke or call upon them, they hear not your call. And if in case they were to hear, they could not grant your request to you. And on the day of resurrection, they will disown your worshiping them. And none can inform you like him who is the all-knower of everything.

0: O mankind, it is you who stand in need of Allah, but Allah is rich, free of all needs, worthy of all praise.
1: إِنْ يَشَأْ يُذْهِبْكُمْ وَيَأْتِ بِخَلْقٍ جَدِيدٍ
0: If he willed, he could destroy you and bring about a new creation.
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0: And that is not hard for Allah.

0: And no bearer of burdens shall bear another's burden. And if one heavily laden calls to another to bear his load, nothing of it will be lifted, even though he be near of kin. You can warn only those who fear their Lord unseen and perform the prayer. And he who purifies himself from all kinds of sins, then he purifies only for the benefit of his own self. And to Allah is the final return of all.
1: وَمَا يَسْتَوِي الْأَعْمَى وَالْبَصِيرُ.
0: Not alike are the blind and the seeing.
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0: Nor are alike darkness and light.
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0: Nor are alike the shade and the sun's heat.

0: nor are alike the living and the dead. Verily, Allah makes whom He wills to hear, but you cannot make hear those who are in graves.
1: إن أنت إلا نذير.
0: You are only a warner.

Verily, we have sent you with the truth, a bearer of glad tidings and a warner. And there never was a nation but a warner had passed among them.

0: And if they deny you, those before them also denied. Their messengers came to them with clear signs and with scriptures and the book giving light.
1: ثم أخذت الذين كفروا فكيف كان نكير.
0: Then I took hold of those who disbelieved, and how terrible was my denial.

See you not that Allah sends down water from the sky? And we produce therewith fruits of various colors. And among the mountains are streaks, white and red of varying colors, and others very black.

And likewise, men and living creatures and cattle are of various colors. It is only those who have knowledge among his slaves that fear Allah. Verily, Allah is Almighty, oft forgiving.

Verily, those who recite the Book of Allah and perform the prayer and spend in charity out of what we have provided for them, secretly and openly, they hope for a sure trade gain that will never perish.

He may pay them their wages in full and give them even more out of His grace. Verily, He is oft forgiving, most ready to appreciate.

And what we have revealed to you of the book, it is the truth confirming that which was revealed before it. Verily, Allah is indeed all aware and all seer of His slaves.

Then we gave the book as inheritance to such of our slaves whom we chose. Then of those are some who wrong their own selves, and of them are some who follow a middle course, and of them are some who are, by Allah's leave, foremost in good deeds. That is indeed a great grace.

Eden, paradise will they enter. Therein they will be adorned with bracelets of gold and pearls, and their garments therein will be of silk.

And they will say, All praise and thanks are Allah's, who has removed from us all grief. Verily, our Lord is indeed oft forgiving, most ready to appreciate.

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0: But those who disbelieve, for them will be the fire of hell. Neither will it have a complete killing effect on them, so that they die, nor shall its torment be lightened for them. Thus do we requite every disbeliever.
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We shall do righteous good deeds, not the evil deeds that we used to do. Allah will reply, Did we not give you lives long enough so that whosoever would receive admonition could receive it? And the warner came to you, so taste you the evil of your deeds. For the wrongdoers, there is no helper.

Allah is the all-knower of the unseen of the heavens and the earth. Verily, He is the all-knower of what is in the breasts.

He it is who has made you successors, generations after generations in the earth. So whosoever disbelieves, on him will be his disbelief. And the disbelief of the disbelievers adds nothing but hatred of their Lord. And the disbelief of the disbelievers adds nothing but loss.

Say, tell me, or inform me, what do you think about your so-called partner gods to whom you call upon besides Allah? Show me what they have created of the earth, or have they any share in the heavens? Or have we given them a book so that they act on clear proof therefrom? Nay, the wrongdoers promise one another nothing but delusions.

0: Dear brothers and sisters in Islam, you are still listening to the Quran al-Kareem radio station from Sydney, Australia. And now stay with us with a new episode of the program, Questions and Answers.
1: Assalamu alaikum wa rahmatullahi wa barakatuh. Welcome to Ask Huda. I'm your host, Jamil Rashid. Very happy to say today we have Sheikh Muhammad Salah with us. Assalamu alaikum, Sheikh.
2: Wa alaikum salam wa rahmatullahi wa barakatuh.
1: Jazakallah khair, Sheikh. Now, Sheikh, we've got a couple of questions left over from the last episode. Sister Zahra from Malaysia, she asked a question about dua, and she's got several points. She says the first one, dua in sujood, some explanation to this. What's its length? And she says that she's been reading that the Prophet sallallahu alaihi wasallam, when he prayed, every part of the salah was in a certain time period, certain length. Does the dua have to be a certain length too?
2: أعوذ بالله السميع العليم من الشيطان الرجيم من همزه ونفخه ونفثه. Seek refuge with Allah from the outcast Satan. In the name of Allah, the Beneficent, the Most Merciful. Praise be to Allah, we praise Him and we seek His help. Whomsoever Allah guides is a truly guided one, and whomsoever Allah leaves astray, no one can show him guidance. May the best peace and blessings be upon Prophet Muhammad sallallahu alayhi wa sallam. It was reported that whenever the Prophet ﷺ would pray, the length of his ruku' and the length of his sujood would be equivalent to the length of his recitation while standing. This is a sunnah. It doesn't mean that if a person's ruku' was shorter than the time which he consumes while standing, his prayer will be invalid. But this is the most perfect way, especially for Salat al-Qiyam or the night prayer. The Prophet sallallahu alayhi wa sallam taught us that the closest the servant of Allah subhanahu wa ta'ala to his Lord is while he is in sujood, in prostration. So he advised us to seize this opportunity while being very near to Allah subhanahu wa ta'ala, actually the nearest, and then supplicate and make dua. فَأَكْثِرُوا مِنَ الدُّعَاءِ وَأَنْتُمْ سُجُودٍ. So make as much dua as you can while you are in sujood. It does not specify which sujood, the first or the last. But the thing is, some people specify the last sujood of the entire prayer, whether it's two rak'ah prayers, three or four, with a very long dua, longer than the rest of the sujood, which is again is a sunnah. But a person may make dua in any ruku', the first in every sujood, the first or the second. Ruku' is prohibited to make any supplication or even to recite Quran while in a state of ruku' or bowing down. Only the dhikr, praising Allah subhanahu wa ta'ala by saying Subhana Rabbiya al-Azim. But in sujood, make as much dua as you want, and it would be best if you can distribute your dua throughout all your sujood.
1: Jazakallah khair. The sister has another point. She says, can the dua be done in any other language but Arabic? And also, is the dua only specific to non-fard salah, or can it be done in the fard salah too?
2: Ad-dua is permissible and recommended to be recited in every salah, whether it's a fard or voluntary prayer. And it can be done in any language if you do not perfect the Arabic language. And repeatedly we mentioned before that it would be best for Arab and non-Arab to memorize the beautiful supplications which were mentioned in the Quran, such as رَبَّنَا هَبْ لَنَا مِنْ أَزْوَاجِنَا 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So if a person does not perfect, even the Arab does not perfect making dua and phrasing the best supplication, then use those verses which are easy to memorize and recite in every dua.
1: Jazakallah. Okay, we've got a first call today. Brother Mustafa from Nigeria. Brother, you're live on Ask Huda. Your question, please.
3: Assalamu alaikum.
1: Wa alaikum salam wa
2: rahmatullahi.
3: Please, what are the etiquette of greeting?
1: Okay.
3: Hello.
1: Yes, brother, I got the question. Jazakallah.
3: Okay. And please, when making the salam for Salat, is it twice, the left and right, or only once, just to the right?
1: Okay. Jazakallah khair. Brother Mustafa there from Nigeria. Okay, Sheikh, if we can go to one of the questions we had from the last episode, the last question. Sister Mukhaya from Nigeria asked about gelatin products. Now, we did tackle it before, but just some clarification. What type of gelatin products are we allowed to consume, and what parts are we not allowed to consume, Sheikh?
2: When the Prophet ﷺ says, Al-Halal is very clear and Al-Haram is very clear, and in between there are some doubtful matters. We're having a similar situation here where the gelatin products which are being imported from Western countries and non-Muslim countries, we're having a problem concerning that because it contains the pig bones, because the gelatin actually is being produced by boiling the bones of all the animals, whether beef, sheep, or pig, then collecting the froth of that and making gelatin out of that. So if it contains anything apart which is forbidden, such as the pig bones, then it is all haram and prohibited. And I mentioned before that when we try to call some companies to verify whether it contains pig bones or not, they say that we cannot verify that. We just collect all the bones. Other companies, they do not really produce the gelatin. Rather, they get the gelatin from another manufacturer and then they use it in producing medication such as pharmaceutical companies, etc. So we're having a problem here. We have to verify that whether the gelatin is really from beef, sheep, others, which is halal to eat and consume or not. If it is mixed up with anything that contains pig, then it is haram. And if it is not verified, then I must avoid it completely because they cannot assure you that it is from halal sources. Another thing which I wanted to bring to your attention, which is that the letter K, or kosher, which stands for kosher, or any other symbol that stands for kosher, which is lawful to consume by Jews, does not necessarily mean it's lawful to consume by Muslims. Because even though pig and pork is prohibited in Judaism, yet they have this policy, which is if the structure of anything that's prohibited has been changed from bones to gelatin, then it becomes permissible. In Islam, we don't have this. If Allah subhanahu wa ta'ala prohibited pork, then anything that's related to the skin, the flesh, the bones, everything is najis and everything is haram to consume, use, or even to sell.
1: Jazakallah khair. Okay, Brother Muhammad's on the line from Yemen. Brother, you're live. And ask her your question, please. Assalamu alaikum.
4: Hello.
1: Hello, Brother Muhammad. You're live and ask her your question, please.
4: Yeah. Assalamu alaikum. I have three questions.
1: Okay.
4: One is regarding the zakat in advance. Like, suppose we have a marriage of a relative, you know, whom we can give zakat. Is it permissible that we can give the zakat in advance from the due date? And the second question is, you know, some people, they make talqeen for the dead person, you know, for 40 days. They go to the graveyard and they pray there, recite Quran. So that, you know, they say that, you know, it will help the person who is on the grave. This, I just want to know whether that is permissible.
1: Okay.
4: And the third thing is, like, you know, some people, they make fatiha for food. You know, they keep the food and they make fatiha, and this is very good, they say. This is the three questions. And I just want to know if I can... take your contact number, because last time I had asked for the email for the addresses for Islamic studies. I could not get that. So can I take permission from you to take your contact number from the operator? Thank you.
1: Okay, Jazakallah khair. Okay. Before we go into anything else, Sheikh, last week we spoke about, I think it was a week before, somebody was asking about places to go and study. And I'm sure you've got some information on this.
2: Actually, since we announced that there are some e-learning and Islamic institutes online where you can get even a degree, undergraduate or even postgraduate, such as master's and PhD, I have been showered with emails. And I'm going to recommend today two websites that you can visit and two Islamic universities online, which you can study with them, which I did work with them, and I'm still working with some of them in the process of teaching. One of them is called Sharia Academy. That's shariaacademy.com. And the second is American Open University. That's open-university.edu.
1: Jazakallah khair, Sheikh. Okay, so that's some information there for you, Brother Muhammad. Before we go into Brother Muhammad's question, I just want to go to Brother Mustafa's question. He's asking about this salat. Do we give twice the salam or do we give it once? Is it only on the left or do we give it on the left and the right? I know there's some complications. Some people, you see them only giving it once. And
5: في صلاة الفرض وصلاة السنة, we must make salam to the right, then to the left. في صلاة الجنازة, السلام only to the right.
1: Okay, now the etiquette of giving dawah, this is quite a big topic. It's not really a fatwa question, more it's an essay, but just some guidelines for the brother there. Sure.
5: That should be actually a whole program, mm-hmm. and a whole show that we should... that, but I would use this opportunity to share with you that somebody came to Abdullah ibn Abbas, may Allah be pleased with him, and he sought permission from him to give da'wah. He said that, let me ask you three questions first. Do you know the verse, أَتَأْمُرُونَ النَّاسَ بِالْبِرِّ وَتَنْسَوْنَ أَنفُسَكُمْ وَأَنْتُمْ تَتْلُونَ الْكِتَابِ, which means that, do you command people to do righteousness and you forget about yourself? Have you understood that and verified that and acted upon it? He said no. He said, what about the verse, يَا أَيُّهَا الَّذِينَ آمَنُوا لِمَ تَقُولُونَ مَا لَا تَفْعَلُونَ? Oh, you believe, oh, you who believe, why do you say, why don't you act upon? Mm-hmm. What you don't act upon, what you don't follow? He said, no, not that either. He said, the third one concerning the statement of Shu'aib, Prophet Shu'aib, peace be upon him, that وَمَا أُرِيدُ أَنْ أُخَالِفَكُمْ لِمَا أَنْهَاكُمْ عَنْهُ, meaning that I don't want to tell you something, then do something else. So when the man realized that it's a tough task, then he said, I'm not really ready. He said, whenever you fulfill the understanding of that and be ready to act upon it, then you're ready to give da'wah. This is one thing we keep in mind. The second fact is that every Muslim is commanded by Allah subhanahu wa ta'ala to be a da'iyah, but with a limit. And we have to differentiate between a da'iyah and a mufti, and a person who commands and enjoins what's right and forbids what's evil. Enjoining what's right and forbidding what's evil is a command that Allah subhanahu wa ta'ala commanded every believer to do. No one is exempted. The Prophet sallallahu alaihi wasallam has said, whosoever amongst you sees anything wrong, let him correct it. بِيَدِهِ, by his hand, if he can. Which expresses about the authority, the power, the control. But if he can't, then by his tongue, preaching, giving the advice, enjoining by the tongue. But if he can't, he's not in the position of giving the advice, then bi qalbihi, by his heart, by condemning this by in his heart and disliking that. And this is the weakest and this is the least of iman or faith. So that does not leave any person out of the picture. Every believer is included in the command of enjoining what's right and forbidding what's evil. The Prophet sallallahu alaihi wasallam also said, بلغوا عني ولو آية. بلغوا, preach and convey to others. Others does not necessarily mean non-Muslims. Others include your family members, your daughters, your boys, your wife, your parents, your aunts, your brothers and sisters. Muslims and non-Muslims as well. So convey on behalf of the Prophet sallallahu alaihi wasallam, even if what you know is just as a little as one ayah. If the process is just conveying, which you have encompassed the knowledge of what you're saying, that's perfectly fine. But some people mix up between the mission of giving da'wah, preaching, enjoining what's right and forbidding what's evil, and giving fatwa. So once they get used to it and they feel that people... admire them and they feel they have a position and a status in the community of giving da'wah, they tend to appoint themselves as mufti. And there comes the risk of mixing up between the two definitions. So a da'wah is the task of the prophets and the messengers. This is the thing which Allah subhanahu wa ta'ala chose the best people to convey from Allah subhanahu wa ta'ala to mankind and to the jinn. It is Risalatul Anbiya. And it's an honor for every Muslim to be a da'iyah. And that would require any person who is interested in being a da'iyah to equip himself or herself with the required knowledge, with the adequate education to be a da'iyah. A person cannot be a physician without going through 7 years of study in medicine, then residency, then, until he will be able to practice on his own. Similarly, an engineer or an architect, etc. Even a teacher. Similarly, the da'wah is actually the most important business, because if physicians, by the leave and the will of Allah subhanahu wa ta'ala, save life and give remedies, ad-du'a and the preachers give salvations. وَالنَّبِيُّ صَلَّى اللَّهُ عَلَيْهِ وَسَلَّمَ سَيْدْ لَأَنْ يَهْدِيَ اللَّهُ بِكَ رَجُلًا وَاحِدًا خَيْرٌ لَكَ مِنْ حُمُورِ النَّعَمِ. 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Allah makes you a reason for guidance of any person, whether a non-Muslim becomes a Muslim, or a Muslim who's not practicing Islam to be rightly guided, or a lady who's abandoning hijab to be rightly guided, or a smoker to quit smoking, or a person who's dealing with riba and eating usury to change, or etc. If Allah guides through you and uses you to be one of the reasons, one of the means of guidance of one person, that would be better for you than the entire world and what it contains. You would be a successful person. That person, any person whom was guided because of you, would come on the day of judgment in the balance of your good deeds. As the Nabi sallallahu alayhi wa sallam says, أَدَّالُ عَلَى الْخَيْرِ لَهُ أَجْرُ فَاعِلِهِ. If you happen to see somebody who does not pray, now we're talking about a Muslim, Muhammad, or Ahmed, or Hussein, a person who bears a Muslim name, was born as a Muslim, but he's abandoning the acts of worship. He's abandoning the most important act of worship, the salah. So you approach him nicely and you preach him. You remind him with Allah subhanahu wa ta'ala, with the magnificent reward that he has prepared for the obedient servants, and so on. So he starts praying. Each time he prays, he will be rewarded for that. And you too, because he started praying because of you. لَأَنْ يَهْدِيَ اللَّهُ بِكَ رَجُلًا وَحِدًا خَيْرٌ لَكَ مِنَ الدُّنْيَا وَمَا فِيهَا. And there is no contradiction whatsoever between being whatever profession you take, a physician, a scientist, an engineer, a university professor, anything, and being a da'iyah as well. A da'wah is a task of every Muslim once they equip themselves with the required and the adequate knowledge to enable them to carry on the mission of preaching and delivering the message of Allah subhanahu wa ta'ala and the messenger of Allah sallallahu alayhi wa sallam.
1: Jazakallah khair, Sheikh. Okay, just one point I'm just going to add to this. What about somebody's attitude, his behaviors, his manner? I mean, you see people who say, we accepted Islam because we worked with somebody and the way he dealt with us, and this is not direct da'wah, this opening preaching, but this is his etiquette, him being a Muslim, his ikhlas, so these attributes.
5: Remember what you said in the beginning, this is a quite big subject, dua and how to preach, the methodology of giving da'wah to different ages, to children, to youth, to adults, to your own family members, to relatives, to non-Muslims, to people abroad. Some people give da'wah online, some people give da'wah one-on-one, and so on. So everything has a methodology. And of course, if you remember what we said about Abdullah ibn Abbas, the traits of a da'iyah, he has to fulfill those conditions to be able to be a da'iyah. And Nabi sallallahu alayhi wa sallam was the best da'iyah, and he taught us because he was our role model. Take for instance, you're talking about his manners. And Nabi sallallahu alayhi wa sallam once was asked about the best of Islam. He said, husnul khuluq. The best of Islam, the best of iman, to be well-mannered. The Jews would come to the Prophet sallallahu alayhi wa sallam and would say to him, assalamu alayka ya Muhammad. This is very close to the greeting of Islam. I mean, it sounds close, which means assalamu alaykum. But the difference is so great, greater than the difference between the East and the West. Assalam means peace, which is the greeting of Islam and Muslims. And assam means death. So they would deliberately say, assalamu alayka ya Muhammad. And Nabi sallallahu alayhi wa sallam understood the difference. Yet, he would not answer them with the same. He would not curse them. Rather, he would say, wa alaykum, and upon you too. So once Aisha, Umm al-Mu'mineen, radiyallahu ta'ala anha wa ardaha, and she was very young, she heard them greeting the Prophet, sallallahu alayhi wa sallam. They recognized him as the last messenger of Allah, yet they would supplicate against him and say, death be upon you. thinking that he did not get it. So she got it. And when she heard him saying that, Assalamu alayka ya Muhammad, she said, but you, Assalamu alaykum, you such and such and such and such. And she started cursing them. So Nabi Sallallahu was upset with Aisha. And he said, Ya Aisha, Allah does not like that. Rather, Allah likes al-rifq, kindness, gentleness. She said, Ya Rasulullah, don't you hear what they say? They say, Assalamu alayk, death be upon you. He said, Ya Aisha, do you think that I do not know it? Allah would not answer their wish, but He would answer mine. So they say, Assalamu alayka. Allah would not answer their supplication. But when I say, Wa alaykum, and upon you too, Allah would answer mine. So let them say. That's why when this young boy who was serving the Nabi Sallallahu Alaihi Wasallam got sick, and the Nabi Sallallahu Alaihi Wasallam visited him and said, Ya ghulam, say la ilaha illallah. Die in the state of Islam so that you would be saved and receive salvation. And when he said it, I keep thinking about this case and the circumstances. Somebody is dying before his father. His father is not a Muslim. He's a Jew. And there, his greatest opponent, and Nabi Sallallahu Alaihi Wasallam, is standing and he's advising his son to say, La ilaha illallah, to change his faith, to become a Muslim, to abandon his religion. And the father says to the son, obey him. Listen to him. The way the Prophet ﷺ preached, the way the mercy for mankind delivered the message would soften the mountains, would soften mountains. Many people become, instead of being dua, they become judgmental. So, they say such and such person, no hope. It's a hopeless case. He would never change. This lady would never ever change. When we were young and we were not mature enough in da'wah, we got indulged in the same trap, which is that you become judgmental. You think that that person would never be rightly guided. So our teachers and before them, the Prophet ﷺ taught us never, never judge any person. Rather, hope and ask Allah subhanahu wa ta'ala to give them guidance. And Nabi sallallahu alayhi wa sallam, after they threw him with the stones, and after they caused the Prophet sallallahu alayhi wa sallam to shed blood, Jibreel alayhi wa sallam came to him and said, Ya Muhammad, I came to you with a command from Allah subhanahu wa ta'ala. Here with you is Malakul Jibal, the angel of mountains. If you wish, I'm going to collapse Al-Akhshabayn, the two great mountains which are surrounding Mecca, on top of them. So I would just kill all of them. And Nabi Sallallahu Alaihi Wasallam says, No, no. Don't you do it, Ya Akhi, Ya Jibreel. Please, don't do that. He's begging Jibreel not to destroy his enemies, those who are plotting day and night to kill him. Don't. Why? He said, I hope that from their offspring, not necessarily from them, from their offspring, Allah subhanahu wa ta'ala would make some of those who would say, La ilaha illallah. Who's the son of Abu Jahl? Who's the son of Abu Jahl? Abu Jahl was the worst enemy of an Nabi Sallallahu Alaihi Wasallam, was the worst enemy of Islam and Muslims. And Nabi Sallallahu Alaihi Wasallam said about Abu Jahl when he died, this is the Pharaoh of this nation. Fir'aun, this ummah, was Abu Jahl. Who's his son? Ikrimah. Radiyallahu anhu arda, we say, may Allah be pleased with him. And many companions, their fathers, were the greatest opponents of the Prophet ﷺ. Why their fathers? Many companions were the worst enemies of the Nabi ﷺ. Khalid ibn al-Walid, radiyallahu anhu arda. Wasn't he the one who surrounded the Muslims in the battle of Uhud and turned things upside down and Muslims were defeated? It was Khalid ibn al-Walid. Many companions. It was the patience of the Nabi Sallallahu Alaihi Wasallam. So if I'm going to advise myself, number one, and all of those who are carrying on the mission of da'wah, number one is patience. Two is patience. Three is patience. Endless patience. Never give up. Never lose hope. Never despair of the mercy of Allah subhanahu wa ta'ala. You never know. كَذَلِكَ كُنْتُم مِّن قَبْلِ. Thus you were before, and Allah subhanahu wa ta'ala guided you. So similarly, be patient with people and give them da'wah with kindness. And a dua. Ask Allah subhanahu wa ta'ala constantly in your salah to guide those people, whether family members or others whom you are working on them. And do not forget that the best way of giving da'wah is, and the best methodology is not necessarily by preaching, mm-hmm. by giving lectures, but by being a role model, by being a good example. People see you, how you behave, especially Muslims who are living in the West. Neighbors would come up to you and say that, I noticed you're doing this. Mm-hmm. I noticed you're doing that. I was once counseling in a huge American camp that I have found that they were very attentive. They have observed, they were all non-Muslims. They have observed every prayer time I would offer. And they figured out that this is my prayer time, to the point that once it was a prayer time and I was in the meeting. So one of them said, Muhammad, it's your prayer time already. Wouldn't you pray? So your behavior, your attitude, your honesty, trustworthiness, your truthfulness will be the best example of giving da'wah and would speak louder than preaching and giving lectures.
1: Jazakallah, ya Sheikh. Okay, I've got the question of Brother Muhammad from Yemen, and we did speak about it, but maybe some clarification about zakat given in advance. Now, he's got a specific case. He says he wants to give zakat to somebody who's getting married if they're eligible for zakat, but can it be done in advance?
5: One of the best ways of handling the issue of helping the poor on a constant basis is to give the zakat in advance. We've gotten many questions. People say that I'm sponsoring some families. Mm-hmm. Can I withhold the zakah for them and I invest it for them? We say no. Once the zakah is due, you must pay it on full. And it's not your job, it's not your business to invest it or to save it for them. So the alternative is to give them the zakah in advance before its payment is due. Mm-hmm. So before next Ramadan, if you normally pay the zakah in Ramadan, its beginning or its end, you start paying the zakah now and you estimate how much you give already. When the zakat due date comes, you deduct whatever you paid from that, then you pay the rest. So it is permissible to give the zakat in advance.
1: Jazakallah. Okay, we've got Brother Mujahid from Nigeria. Brother, you're live on Ask Huda. Your question, please.
6: Assalamu
1: alaikum. Wa alaikum wa rahmatullahi wa barakatuh.
6: Please, I'm having two questions. One is about Friday prayer. During the khutbah on Friday, is it permissible for one to make dua
1: okay.
6: when the imam is sitting down at the middle of the khutbah?
1: Okay.
6: Then secondly, I want the Sheikh to please advise me on how to be conscious of your ibadah all the time, or if there is any dua to make it just to be conscious at all times about the ibadah.
1: Okay. Jazakallah khair. That's Brother. Okay, Sheikh. Brother Muhammad's second question was about some rituals you see in some parts of the world. One of these rituals is to wait 40 days after a person has died, then to do some ceremony. They read Quran, they go to the graveyard, they maybe even do a big meeting in their house. The brother wants to know, is this from the Sunnah? Is this something from Islam?
5: When we come to speak about the religious activities, then we have to have a reference that mm-hmm. supports our claim or our practice, either from the Quran or from the Sunnah. If it is from both, that would be best. So let's go back to the practice of Nabi sallallahu alayhi wa sallam upon burying any of his companions. Nabi sallallahu alayhi wa sallam, after the burial process, said to his companions, "Istaghfiru li akhikum fa innahu al-ana yus'al." Now ask for forgiveness for your brother, since now he's being questioned. As another hadith, he explained to us that once a person will be buried, the soul will be come back and installed in his body, and he will be set up. Then two angels, Munkar and Nakir, would come to question him, Rabbuk, Madinuk, etc. Mm-hmm. So this is the best time to ask for forgiveness for the deceased while he's been questioned in his grave. Past that, it's over. What people do at the graveyard, that somebody is going to dictate to the deceased what to say, say that La ilaha illallah. And when the angels ask you, what was your religion say, was Islam, and what was your prophet say, Muhammad sallallahu alaihi wasallam, is baseless and it won't help. Why? What really helps, what the person used to do before death, but after death, it's over. Now it is time to harvest, to collect, to get recompense according to what you used to do. But there is talqeen, which is dictating to the person what to say right before death. And Nabi Sallallahu Alaihi Wasallam taught us among the etiquette of visiting a person who is very sick in his death sickness right before he dies. When people realize that it's a matter of time, is to remind him nicely, kindly, softly, say, Ashhadu an la ilaha illallah. And if he says it, says, Ashhadu an la ilaha illallah, wa ashhadu anna Muhammad Rasulullah, then calm down, stop. Do not insist on repeating the statement over and over and over. So it will be his last statement. But if he stays longer after that, once again remind him to say, like, this is at talqeen. But after death, there is no talqeen.
1: Jazakallah khair. Okay, Brother Muhammad's last question was another one of these practices. Is it from Islam to read Fatiha, Surah Al-Fatiha on food, and then distribute it or give it to people who come to you? This is also, I think, after someone's death.
5: It is a blessing to recite the name of Allah subhanahu wa ta'ala and to mention it before eating or drinking. But whether to specify a specific surah, Surah Al-Fatiha or Surah Al-Baqarah, it was not mentioned anywhere in the Sunnah of Nabi Sallam. Then the person is specifying also that reciting Surah Al-Fatiha on a specific food, which is a food to be distributed upon the visitors or those who are coming to attend the funeral. Repeatedly I mentioned that we should really make a great distinction between what's religious and what's cultural, the customs. The religious practice is that when a person dies, his family are being grieved and sad. And Nabi Sallallahu Alaihi Wasallam said to his companions, اصنعوا لأهل جعفر طعاما. Ja'far ibn Abi Talib, may Allah be pleased with him, when he was martyred in the battle of Mu'ta, his family was saddened, were grieved. So Nabi Sallallahu Alaihi advised his companions to fix some food for his family members, because now they are busy with their sorrow and grief. Mm-hmm. Not the other way around. What we see in many cultures now, the family of the deceased are being grieved, being saddened. Meanwhile, they are obliged due to customs to cook food for the visitors, which is again is the sunnah. The right thing is that relatives, neighbors, people would bring them food to support them, not the other way around. Then everybody would say Bismillah ar-Rahman ar-Rahim before eating, and that's it. But specifying certain surah or certain supplication that the Prophet ﷺ used not to do, of course, is an act of innovation.
1: Jazakallah khair, Sheikh, for that clarification. Okay, Brother Abdul Malik's on the line from Egypt. Brother, you're live on Ask Huda. Your question, please.
7: Hello, assalamu alaikum.
1: Wa alaikum assalam wa rahmatullahi wa barakatuh.
7: Thanks a lot for this program, and assalamu alaikum, Sheikh.
5: Wa alaikum assalam wa rahmatullahi wa barakatuh.
7: I'm having two questions. The first one is, I'm Muslim, alhamdulillah, and I'm having some non-Muslim friends who are from Europe and the U.S., and I want to ask, is it possible, is it legal to give them presents in the form of statues or papyrus of the pharaohs and the dogs and insects which were worshipped by the pharaohs, knowing that there is some alternatives like giving them pens or vases or clothes or other things?
1: Okay.
7: Okay. The second question is that in Egypt, we are having some imported drugs and food which sometimes contains trace amounts of fats from pigs or pork or non-zabiha animals. So sometimes they put it as necessary. For example, in drugs, it is a must for them for to put this small amount of fats or non-zabiha fat. So is it legal for us as Muslims to use such drugs or food, or what shall we do concerning this?
1: Okay.
7: Okay, thanks a lot.
1: Jazakallah, Brother Abdul Malik there from Egypt. Okay, Sheikh, I'm going to take an email question. The brother asks, I heard that on the forehead of the Dajjal, now he says, it's written the letters, and these Arabic letters, Kaf, Fa, and Ra. He says, what does this mean? I mean, what sort of statement is this? What sort of symbols do we expect to see on the Dajjal? So with that, I'm going to ask you, Sheikh, Masih al-Dajjal, his symbols, what are they? What is Masih al-Dajjal? Could some explanation for that?
5: Al-Masih al-Dajjal or the false Messiah is one of the signs, the major signs before the approaching of the Day of Judgment.
1: Mm-hmm.
5: One of the major signs of As-Sa'a or the occurrence of the Day of Resurrection. Nabi sallallahu alayhi wa sallam have warned us repeatedly against the false Messiah and said that there is not a single prophet before me, but he warned his people, his followers against the false Messiah. And I am warning you against him. He is a'war, he's one eye blind. وَرَبُّكُمْ لَيْسَ بِأَعْوَرٍ while your Lord is not. Why there is a comparison between Al-Masih al-Dajjal and Allah, or your Lord? Simply because Al-Masih al-Dajjal is going to claim that he's God. He's going to claim that he's a creator. How would a person who's a human being, the Prophet ﷺ, give his traits? First of all, the word Masih, meaning one of his eyes has been wiped, blind, leveled. Ad-Dajjal means the false, the liar, that who's going to lead people astray. And Nabi Sallallahu Alaihi Wasallam said amongst his traits, he's a human. Short, with very thick and curly hair, broad forehead, and a broad chest. And between his eyes, there will be engraved letters, separate letters, Kaf, Fa, Ra, which stands for Kafara, a past tense of disbelieved. Or connected letters which will be read as kafir, a disbeliever. That word will be read by every Muslim, literate or illiterate. Only believers and only Muslims will be able to read this. So, this person is going to claim that he's God, and he would have some extraordinary traits that he was going to deceive people. He's going to deceive people with. And he's going to have plenty of followers because of the extraordinary traits he's going to have. And that's why Nabi ﷺ says that, إِنَّهُ أَعْوَرْ وَرَبُّكُمْ لَيْسَ بِأَعْوَرْ why your Lord is not أَعْوَرْ like Al-Masih al-Dajjal. It is indeed the greatest trial since Allah created Adam until the Day of Judgment. And this is what the Prophet ﷺ said, that there would not be any greater fitna or trial than Al-Masih al-Dajjal since Allah created Adam until Qiyam al-Sa'ah. And that's why Allah subhanahu wa ta'ala and Nabi sallallahu alayhi wa sallam equipped us with enough knowledge about his traits and how to protect ourselves against him. Al-Masih al-Dajjal is going to emerge from Khurasan in Asbahan. His followers will be 70,000 of the Jews, and mostly from Persians and Bedouins and women. Why the scholars elaborated on that? Because lack of knowledge and ignorance, especially concerning Bedouins, those who are not well educated about Islam and so on. What kind of fitna he would have or extraordinary traits to mislead or deceive people to convince them to follow him? He would have what would look like paradise. And what would look like the fire of hell? And the Nabi Sallallahu Alaihi Wasallam said in the sound hadith that, so his paradise is actually fire. And his hell is actually paradise. If any of you is being forced to, or have the choice between his Jannah and his Nar, let him enter his Nar. He would definitely find it paradise. He would have rivers of water. And he would have mountains of bread. To increase the deception, that he would command the sky to rain, and it will send down the rain. And he would command the earth to grow forth its vegetation, and it will do so.
1: Exactly. I've got a point to ask you, but I've just got two calls I'd like to take. Sister Sarah on the line from the Kingdom of Saudi Arabia. Sister, you're live on Ask Qadi. Your question, please. Sister
8: Hello.
1: Sarah. Assalamu alaikum.
8: Assalamu alaikum. Brother, I have one question.
1: Okay.
8: I was converted in Islam 8 years ago, and my family, they are all Christians. My question is, my mother, she passed away 4 years ago, and then I'm always dreaming to her what I will do.
1: Okay. Jazakallah khair. Sister Sara there from the Kingdom of Saudi Arabia. We have Sister Habiba on the line from the United Arab Emirates. Sister, you're live on Ask Huda. Your question, please.
9: Assalamu alaikum wa rahmatullahi wa barakatuh.
1: Wa alaikum assalam wa rahmatullahi wa barakatuh.
9: I have two questions.
1: Okay.
9: One is about Salat al-Shafi after Isha. Isha prayer, Salat al-Shafi.
5: Okay.
9: Shafi wal witri.
1: There you are.
9: The second one is that many viewers in Tanzania, they are not getting Huda TV.
1: Okay.
9: We have to try to give them the frequencies, but still we are not getting.
1: Okay.
9: Lastly, I would like to thank you for the wonderful job you are doing.
1: Jazakallah khair. May Allah accept it.
9: Okay. Assalamu alaikum.
1: Wa alaikum assalam. Sister Habiba from the United Arab Emirates. And about the signals, we do broadcast regularly all our frequencies, so you could wait for one of the broadcasts, but you could go to our website, which is www.huda.tv, and we have all the signal frequencies down there. Okay Sheikh, I was just going to ask you said that the Messiah Dajjal will have certain things in his hands, like something looking like hell and something looking like heaven. So why would Allah subhanahu wa ta'ala give him these things, these not powers but something to maybe deceive the people?
5: Remember what was said, the entire life is all about test, mm-hmm. trial. And that's why Nabi Sallallahu Alaihi Wasallam said that Al-Masih al-Dajjal is going to be the greatest trial since Allah created Adam until the Day of Judgment. And it is a sign that precedes the Day of Judgment, its occurrence. Why? To distinguish people, to separate right from wrong. And Al-Masih al-Dajjal, with the extraordinary traits he would have, is going to have plenty of followers. All his followers would go astray. All his followers, vast majority from non-Muslims, then from the weak Muslims who would follow him and would be tempted by him and be misled by him, are going to follow him to fire. And Nabi Sallallahu Alaihi Wasallam says that I know better what he would have more than him himself, knowing about what he has. He would have two rivers, two running rivers. One of them would be like cool, pure water, and the second would be like blazing fire. Two rivers, one like cool water and the second like blazing fire. So Nabi Sallallahu Alaihi Wasallam says, the river which looks like a blazing fire, close your eyes, lower your head and dive in it. That will be a cool water. For the believers who would not be deceived by him, the false Messiah, Al-Masih al-Dajjal, is going to travel throughout the earth with the speed of cloud moved by wind, would not leave a city but would enter it to mislead people, except Mecca and Medina. Mm-hmm. Because these two cities are being guarded by angels on their borders, as al-Nabi sallallahu alayhi wa sallam said. While al-Masih al-Dajjal will be standing on the border of al-Medina, his followers being not able to enter it, one of the followers, the righteous followers of al-Nabi sallallahu alayhi wa sallam, would go out to meet him. And the Nabi Sallallahu Alaihi Wasallam informed, asked him, if you Sahih al-Bukhari, that the false Messiah would command him to believe in him as God. He would refuse and say, I recognize you. You are al-Masih al-Dajjal, whom the Prophet Sallallahu Alaihi Wasallam warned us against. So al-Dajjal would make a point and would say to his followers that, what if I kill him and I send him and bring him back to life now? Would you believe in me? They would say yes. So he would cut him into two, into half. Would cut that believer. Then he would walk between his two halves. Then he would ask him to come back to life. You see the strength of the trial. Imagine seeing that. Nabi Sallallahu said in another hadith that he would bring one and he would revive his parents. And his parents would say to the person, believe in him, he's God, while they are the shayateen, to mislead the person. And that's why it is the greatest test and trial. And soon we're going to learn how to protect ourselves against this worst and greatest trial. So Nabi Sallallahu Alaihi Wasallam said about this young righteous man, after he would come back to life, the Messiah would say to his the false Messiah would say to his followers, you see, now this person would say, by Allah, now I am more certain than any time before that you are the false Messiah, you're not God. So he would try to kill him once again, but he would never be able to do so. His end would be on the hand of the real Messiah, Al-Masih Isa ibn Maryam. May Allah be pleased with him and may peace and blessings be upon him. He would come while the Muslims are praying Salatul Fajr. He would join the Jama'ah, not leading the prayer, but as a member of the Ummah of the Nabi Sallallahu Alaihi Wasallam. Then he would lead an army of the true believers, and he would trace and follow the false Messiah. Once the false Messiah or Al-Masih al-Dajjal would see and spot Isa ibn Maryam, he would dissolve and disappear as salt in water. But Al-Masih Isa ibn Maryam alayhi salatu wasalam would go after him until he would kill him. Bibabi Lud, that's a gate by Jerusalem, Baytul Maqdis. He would kill him, and that would be the end of him and his followers. Nabi sallallahu alayhi wasalam, when he warned us, he did not just leave us without protection. He gave us the best protection. He said that whoever memorizes the first 10 verses of Surah Al-Kahf will be protected from the trial of the false Messiah. Whoever memorizes the first 10 verses of Surah Al-Kahf would definitely be protected from the trial of the false Messiah. أكثر دعاء النبي صلى الله عليه وسلم عائشة رضي الله تعالى عنها أرضاه وأبو هريرة 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torment of the grave, from the torment of fire, from the trial of life and death, and from the trial of the false Messiah. Imagine, the Nabi sallallahu alayhi wa sallam would seek refuge with Allah subhanahu wa ta'ala from fire in every salah, indicating how strong and tough will be the fit.
1: Jazakallah khair. Okay, we've got brother Amin on the line from Nigeria. Brother Amin, you're live on Ask Huda, your question please.
10: Assalamu alaikum.
1: Wa alaikum assalam wa rahmatullahi wa barakatuh.
10: Sheikh, how are you?
5: Alhamdulillah wa shukrulillah.
10: I just wanted to find out the Islamic way of adoption. And my second question is, the short break we observed during the first rakah before the second rakah, I want to know the sunnah position of it. Thank you very much. Maslam.
1: Okay, barakallah.
5: The first rakah?
1: Mm-hmm. Okay, it's Brother Amin there from Nigeria. The brother was asking about in between the rakahs, when we have the break, between going down in the sujood, for example, is there any particular dua to make in that time? Okay, if we can just answer the question which we had from Sister Sarah. Her mother passed away 4 years ago. She's been a Muslim for 8 years. She says her mother was Christian, but she says that she finds herself dreaming about her mother, and she's concerned about her. She says, what sort of advice can you give me to this regard, Sheikh?
5: You are in a situation similar to the situation of many of the prophets. Prophet Noah, peace be upon him, when his son was drowned before his very eyes, he offered him Islam, not only at that moment, but before. Noah alayhi salam spent 950 years preaching his people, including his sons and his wife. But his son refused. And when his son refused and was punished, he died as a non-Muslim. But Nuh alayhi salam was hoping that through his strong relationship to Allah subhanahu wa ta'ala, he can intercede for his son. He says, Rabbi, inna bani min ahli. He's my son. He's my flesh. He's my blood. He's my heart. So have mercy on him. Allah subhanahu wa ta'ala said to him, no. Nay. Innahu laysa min ahlik. Innahu amalun ghayru salih. And another dalik, innahu amila ghayra salih. Fala tas'anni ma laysa laka bihi al. Ya Nuh, he's not of your family members anymore. He does not belong to you. He died as an unbeliever. And Nabi sallallahu alayhi wa sallam's uncle, Abu Talib, who supported him and supported all the Muslims, who was actually in prison with the Muslims in the valley of Abu Talib for 3 years until they ate the leaves of the trees. But he died without believing in the oneness of Allah subhanahu wa ta'ala and announcing that before everybody. Similarly, he would not receive salvation and enter paradise because Allah subhanahu wa ta'ala says, إِنَّ اللَّهَ لَا يَغْفِرُ أَن يُشْرَكَ بِهِ وَيَغْفِرُ مَا دُونَ ذَلِكَ لِمَن يَشَاءُ. Allah does not forgive this great sin of associating others with him, yet he forgives any other sin beneath that. So all what you can do now is to hold fast in your Islam. If you have still alive some of your family members, try your best and keep it in mind, you can only try. وَلَكِنَّ الْهِدَايَةِ But guidance is from Allah subhanahu wa ta'ala, since he said to his beloved Prophet sallallahu alayhi wa sallam, لَيْسَ عَلَيْكَ هُدَاهُمْ وَلَكِنَّ اللَّهَ يَهْدِي مَنْ يَشَاءُ Their guidance is not due upon you, yet it is Allah who guides whomever he wills. May Allah keep you strong in faith and bless you and admit you to his paradise. جزاكم الله خير.
1: Jazakallah, Sheikh, for all your answers today. Well, that's all the time we have left for today on Ask Huda. So until the next time, I leave you with Assalamu alaikum wa rahmatullahi wa barakatuh.
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0: Brothers and sisters in Islam, you are still tuned into Al Quran Al Kareem Radio of Australia. 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
1: In the name of Allah, the most gracious, the most merciful, and we have sent down to you the book explaining all things, a guidance, a mercy, and glad tidings to those who have submitted themselves to Allah as Muslims. It is Allah's book, wherein are stories of those before you, news of what will be after you, and judgment of the issues among you. It is the distinguisher between good and evil. Whosoever shuns it out of tyranny will be ruined by Allah. It is the strong bond of Allah, the wise reminder, and the straight path. It is the book whereby desires do not go astray, and tongues are not confused. People possessed of knowledge are never bored therewith. It is not worn out by repetition. Its wonders do not end. Whosoever speaks thereby says the truth. Whosoever works thereby is well recompensed. Whosoever judges thereby is just. And whosoever calls people unto it guides them unto the straight path. Curiosity. Curiosity is having or showing too much interest in the affairs of others. From the Islamic point of view, a good Muslim should never interfere with the affairs of others, because such interference may distract him from his own affairs or drive him to inquire into private, sacrosanct, secret life of others. Due to the evil consequences it entails to human life, Muslims are strongly discouraged from such an abominable quality as curiosity. According to the teachings of Islam, curiosity is not only dispraised but also forbidden, because it is futile and reflects dissatisfaction and interference with divine revelation, the only source of human happiness and welfare. In the same context, the Messenger of Allah, peace be upon him, declares that it is a grievous sin to keep asking about a matter so persistently that Allah Almighty forbids it. A Muslim is advised to accept with content what Allah judges and decrees, for Allah Al-High does not forget, neither does He commit mistakes. He knows what's good for people and what brings them happiness and welfare. That's why the Messenger of Allah says, "Ask you me not about the things I intentionally skip, for those who were before you were destroyed by multitude of their questions and disputes about their prophets. In fact, man's life on earth is too short to waste interfering with other people's affairs." Muslims are strongly advised to mind their own business and not to be inquisitive. It's a great loss to waste one's lifetime, which is a never-repeated opportunity, inquiring into matters that do not concern oneself. Every minute of man's life must be used to bring him nearer to Allah, the only source of real success and eternal prosperity.

Action against saying. Islam strives to establish a nation that shoulders the responsibility of adherence to Allah's religion and spreading it all over the world. Therefore, it takes great care of human conscience, because action-word agreement is necessary for shouldering such a responsibility, i.e. to do what one says. In the Holy Quran, we read, O you who believe, why do you say that which you do not do? Grievously arduous is it in the sight of Allah that you say that which you do not do. In other words, when men's deeds do not conform with their words, their conduct is most hateful in the sight of Allah, and it is only due to Allah's mercy if they are saved from disaster. According to the teachings of Islam, mismatch between action and word reflects hypocrisy and unfaithfulness. Ibn Abbas, the venerable companion, may Allah be pleased with him, narrated that before the jihad was decreed, some believers used to say, "We would like that Allah guides us to the things that He loves most." Allah Almighty revealed to His Messenger that the things He likes most were firm belief in Him and jihad, strife against people of disobedience. When jihad was decreed, some believers hated that and found it hard. Allah Almighty reproved them strongly in His holy book. Faithfulness and rectitude are basic qualities in the character of a believer, and they both necessitate action-word conformity. Allah All-High criticized Jews in His book, "Do you enjoin right conduct on the people and forget to practice it yourselves, and yet you study the scripture? Will you not understand?" He Almighty also says, "There's the type of man whose speech about this world's life may dazzle you, and he calls Allah to witness about what's in his heart, yet he is the most contentious of enemies. When he turns his back, his aim everywhere is to spread mischief through the earth and destroy crops and cattle, but Allah loves not mischief." To the same effect, the prophetic hadith goes, "The token of a hypocrite is three things. When he speaks, he lies. And when he makes a promise, he fails to keep it. And when he is trusted, he betrays." In Islam, action-word disagreement is considered as a kind of hypocrisy. For hypocrites conceal unbelief but feign sincere devotion. But they can never win Allah's love and are promised most grievous punishment on the judgment day.

0: Dear brothers and sisters in Islam, you are still listening to Al-Quran Al-Karim radio station from Sydney, Australia. 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
1: Bismillahir Rahmanir Rahim. In the name of Allah, the Most Gracious, the Most Merciful. All praise is due to Allah. May His peace and blessings be upon His last messenger Muhammad and upon all those who follow the path of righteousness until the last day. We welcome you once again to another episode on the Hereafter. Another in a series of Islamic programs. In our last episode, we started to look at some of the principles or the rules that will be established concerning the accountability, the reckoning on the Day of Judgment. The first one we mentioned was al-adl, justice. That the accountability, the reckoning, it will be just. That anything that we have, Allah will bring it. Allah will not leave anything out. Allah will not wrong anyone. Anything small or great will be brought forth, and we will give account for that. We will be reckoned according to that. Then we started to look at the second rule or principle, and that was individual accountability. That you are responsible for what you did. Individual accountability. You are responsible for what you did. You are not responsible for what somebody else did. Each individual is accountable for his or her own deeds. You are responsible for your own actions. And that is what Allah will question you on the Day of Judgment. Allah will question you about your actions. Allah will not question you about somebody else's actions. And Allah will not question somebody else about your actions. Each person is accountable for their own individual actions. Individual accountability. You are not liable for what somebody else did. And they are not liable for what you may or may not have done. If you compare this to the Christian belief, if we look at this compared to the Christian belief in regards to the accountability, in Christianity, there is an original sin. Christianity teaches that there is an original sin which was committed by somebody else. And they attribute this to Adam, alayhi salam, may Allah's peace be upon him. And we are held, according to Christian teaching, we are held accountable. We are held accountable for what Adam did tens of thousands of years ago. And that is what is considered or taught as being the original sin. The sin that was committed by Adam. The sin was committed by Adam tens of thousands of years ago. And yet we human beings are, everyone who comes after him, we are responsible for his sin, the original sin. It was not committed by us. It was committed by Adam, alayhi salam. And we are held accountable for what Adam did. Then, we look at who will carry the burden of that sin. Adam committed the sin. We are held accountable for the sin, but who is responsible for that sin? Who pays the price for this sin? It's not us. It is, according to the Christian teaching, it is Isa alayhi salam. Jesus, according to their teaching, the innocent Isa is held accountable and will pay the price for that sin. This sin was not committed by us, but we are the ones who are held accountable, and the innocent is the one who will have to pay the price for it. This is the Christian concept of the accountability on the

sentence. In Islam, you are held responsible for what you did. Individual accountability. Why should the innocent have to pay for what you did? Why should the innocent have to pay for what other people have done, what other people have committed? Islam establishes individual accountability. On the Day of Judgment, each person is responsible for his or her own deeds. Because otherwise, that is contrary to the justice of Allah. To say that somebody else did the sin, and somebody else is held accountable for it, and still somebody else will have to pay the price for this, this is contrary to the justice of Allah. And Allah is Al-Adl. As we mentioned, Allah is just. Allah will not hold you to account for what anyone did. But Allah will hold you accountable for your own actions. Allah says, whoever receives guidance, receives it for his own benefit. And whoever goes astray, then he goes astray to his own loss. No one laden with burdens can bear another's burdens. And we never punish until we have sent a messenger to give warning. This is from chapter 17, verse 15. Whoever receives guidance, receives it to his own benefit. And whoever goes astray to his own loss. Those who are guided, if you follow the guidance, you are the one who is benefiting. If you follow the guidance, if you follow Islam, if you follow the Quran and the teachings of the Prophet Muhammad, may God's peace and blessings be upon him, you are the one who is going to benefit. You are not doing Islam a favor by being Muslim. None of us is doing Islam any favor by being Muslim. We are doing ourselves a favor by being Muslim. We are not doing the masjid a favor by praying in the masjid. If we go for salat, we're going for prayer in the masjid, we're not doing the masjid a favor by praying in the masjid. We're doing ourselves a favor. We are benefiting from the salat. We're not doing Allah any favors by being obedient to Him. When we obey Allah and we follow His commands, and we do those things which are permissible, and we leave that which is prohibited, when we're obeying Allah, we're not doing Allah any favor by obeying Him. We are the one who are benefiting from our obedience to Allah. So whoever receives guidance receives it to his own benefit. It is said that even if all of mankind were to disbelieve in Allah, the ins and the jinns, the mankind and the jinns, from Adam to the last, if they were to disbelieve in Allah, it wouldn't decrease Allah's greatness even one small bit. And if they were all to believe in Allah, it wouldn't increase His greatness even in the slightest. Allah does not rely on His creation for anything. Whether we believe in Allah, we don't believe in Allah, we worship Him, we don't worship Him, we obey Him, we disobey Him, it does not affect Allah. It affects us each individually. The person who follows guidance, follows it, and receives guidance, it follows it, receives it to his own benefit. And the person who goes astray to his own loss. So whoever goes astray does so to his own loss. Whoever receives guidance does so to his own benefit. If you go astray, you are the one who is losing. It doesn't affect the other people. The person who goes astray, that person is losing. Then Allah says, and no burden of burdens can bear the burden of another. This ayat that we mentioned before, He's telling us, whoever receives guidance, receives it for their own benefit. And whoever goes astray, does so to their own loss. And no burden, and no bearer of burdens can bear the burdens of another. So you have your own burden. I have my own burden. We all have our own burdens. And we are going to be held responsible and accountable for it. I will be held accountable for my burden. You will be held accountable for your burden. Everyone is held accountable for their own burden. And you're not going to carry the burden of somebody else. We are not responsible for what somebody else did. We are each individually responsible for what we did ourselves. And this is not something unique to the message of the Prophet Muhammad. May God's peace and blessings be upon him. This was the message of every prophet before, including Jesus, may peace be upon him. This was the message of Musa, and the message of Abraham, and the message of Noah alayhi salam, and the message of Adam alayhi salam. You are held accountable for

0: your own mistakes. This is not unique. This is not something new in the message of the Prophet Muhammad. May God's peace and blessings be upon him. This was taught by all of the prophets before, from Adam alayhi salam to Muhammad sallallahu alayhi wasallam, that you are held accountable for your own mistakes and you are going to receive the rewards for your own righteous acts. Allah says in the Quran, or is he not informed with what is in the pages or the scripture of Musa, Moses, and of Ibrahim, who conveyed all that Allah ordered him to convey, that no burdened person with sins shall bear the burden or the sin of another. And that man can have nothing but what he does, good or bad, and that his deeds will be seen. Then he will be recompensed with a full and the best recompense. This is from Quran chapter 53, verses 36 to 41. So Allah is telling us in this Quran that this was in the earlier scriptures of Abraham, Musa, that this is what they taught, that everyone is individually accountable. Nobody will carry the burden of another. Everyone is responsible for his or her own actions. This is individual accountability. So you're not going to bear the burden of anyone else. And you will receive only what you strive for, only what you do. And you will receive the reward in its completeness. You won't get to, you do something, you will receive the reward. If you do something wrong, you will receive the punishment. This is individual accountability. Now, when we read some other ayah, some other verses in Quran, sometimes you hear people saying, who want to argue about Quran and this and that, you find other ayat in the Quran, and a person, they might get this, they might get a sense, they might feel somehow there is a contradiction. For example, Allah says in the Quran, verily, they will bear their own burdens and others' burdens along with their own. This is from chapter 29, verse 13. Many times the people, they want to argue about Quran, this and that, they're giving this, they're saying, look, here it's saying, no one is responsible for another, no one can carry another person's burden. And then here it's saying that they will bear their own burdens and the burdens, the others' burdens along with their own. So they say, here's a contradiction. Allah says here that they will carry their burdens and they will also carry burdens in addition to theirs. So how can we say there's individual accountability? And then we have this ayat where it's saying that the people, they will be carrying the sins or the burdens of somebody else. We can find a hint to this answer in the same ayat. Allah continues to say, they are going to be questioned on the day of judgment for the falsehood that they made up. These people who are carrying the burdens of others, they are going to be questioned on the day of judgment for the falsehood that they made up. So these people, they made up falsehoods. And other people followed their falsehoods. They made up things, some falsehoods, whatever. They led the people astray. They made up something and those people followed those falsehoods. Therefore, they're going to carry the sins of everyone that followed their word, that everyone that followed their falsehoods. And it's true. You can only carry your own sins. And you are all also responsible for the sins that you have caused. Yes, I will carry my own sins. But we are each individual also responsible for the sins that we have caused others to commit. If you caused others to commit sins, then you carry their burden. But that doesn't mean that they are free of their burden. If you cause somebody else to commit a sin, that person is still carrying the burden of that sin. But you have a share in the burden of that sin. You have a share, you will share in the same punishment because you caused the sin. They're also carrying their burdens. They're carrying their sins as well. It's not that you're relieving them of their sins because you caused it. No, they committed the sin. They will pay, they carry the burden of that sin. But you caused the sin and you also will carry the burden of that sin. So they carry their sins and you also carry the same punishment of that sin. So if you cause five sins, if you cause people to commit someone to commit five sins, then you will also be held accountable for those five sins. You cause somebody to do something wrong, to commit some sin five times, 10 times, whatever. You're the cause of that sin. You called that person to that sin. You brought that person to that sin, what have you. Then you are responsible as well for those sins that that person committed. The Prophet, may God's peace and blessings be upon him, said, if you start a good tradition, then you will receive the reward of it and the reward of everyone who does it until the day of judgment. And if you start an evil tradition, then you will carry that sin and the sin of everyone who does it until the day of judgment. So therefore, the scholars have said that if a person commits a sin on his own or privately, it is much worse when the person does it in public. When we commit sins, if we do so public, in private, on our own, this is one thing. But it becomes much worse when we commit sins in public. And because that causes the people to do it, it becomes now apparent to the society. It's open in the society, the people are seeing the sin be committed. And so it causes others to do it. If you commit a sin or an innovation, and then you invite others to that, then the disaster of that is much greater than if you did it on your own privately and you didn't let anyone know about it. Because you will carry the sin of everyone who, if you're the one who call the people to this, who invite the people to this sin, you're carrying part of the burden of everyone who commits that sin. That's why the Prophet, may God's peace and blessings be upon him, and this is a tafsir of the Prophet, may God's peace and blessings be upon him, to the ayat dealing with this in the Quran, that the son of Adam, who killed his brother, he will receive a portion of the punishment of every act of murder that happens after that until the day of judgment. Because he is the first one who committed murder. The two sons of Adam, they had a dispute among themselves, and one of them killed the other. So the one who killed the other, because he is the first person to commit the crime of murder, he was the one who, the first one to commit murder, he is going to carry a portion of the sin of everyone who kills until the day of judgment, because he is the founder of the murder. He's the first one who committed murder. So everyone who does this sin of murder after him, well, he will carry a portion of that sin, of this this crime of murder. Also, now the third rule on the about the dealing with the accountability and the day of judgment is the presentation of deeds. On the day of judgment, your deeds will be presented to you in entirety. Everything that you did, you will see it. Allah says, the return of you all is to Allah. Then He will inform you about all that which you used to do. This is from chapter 5, verse 105 of the Quran. Everything that we've done, it will be presented to us in its entirety. Nothing will be left out. Allah will show you the truth of every single thing that you did. And it will be presented to you in the form of a book. It will be documented in a book. Allah says, on the day of judgment, we shall bring out for him a scroll, which he will see spread open. This is from chapter 15, verse 14 of the Quran. So everything that was done will be presented in this scroll, in this book. Everything that we have done will be recorded. It's presented in this scroll, this book of deeds that each and every person will receive. Everything, small and great. This book is comprehensive. It doesn't leave out anything. Every single detail will be mentioned in this book. Nothing will be left out. Each one of us will receive this book, and every single detail of our life, small and great, will be mentioned in this book. With that, we'd like to end for this episode. We hope that you have enjoyed it, and hope that you will continue to join us in the future. Until the next time, we bid you all farewell. Assalamu alaikum wa rahmatullahi wa barakatuh.
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1: In the name of Allah, the Most Gracious, the Most Merciful, and we have sent down to you the book explaining all things, a guidance, a mercy, and glad tidings to those who have submitted themselves to Allah as Muslims. It is Allah's book, wherein are stories of those before you, news of what will be after you, and judgment of the issues among you. It is the distinguisher between good and evil. Whosoever shuns it out of tyranny will be ruined by Allah. It is the strong bond of Allah, the wise reminder, and the straight path. It is the book whereby desires do not go astray, and tongues are not confused. People possessed of knowledge are never bored therewith. It is not worn out by repetition. Its wonders do not end. Whosoever speaks thereby says the truth. Whosoever works thereby is well recompensed. Whosoever judges thereby is just. And whosoever calls people unto it guides them unto the straight path.
2: Cruelty, hard-heartedness. According to the teachings of Islam, hard-heartedness is manifested by rejection of truth, justice, sympathy, and tolerance, and reflects dullness of human emotions, heedlessness of divine revelation, and ignorance of the basics of humanism. In fact, human hearts are prone to change and harden by time. Therefore, human feelings have to be constantly refined and looked after, and so do the hearts. Even more, human hearts can be of two types: a sound, healthy, living heart, free from impurities that make it unconscious of Allah, and a hard, dead one that's completely disconnected with its Maker Almighty. Adherence to divine revelation, commitment to Allah's commands, and constant remembrance of Him All High are elements of the life and happiness of human heart. On the other hand, forgetfulness and negligence of Allah and His orders are the causes underlying wretchedness and even death of human heart. To this effect, Allah All-Wise says, "For without doubt, in the remembrance of Allah, do hearts find satisfaction." And, "Woe to those whose hearts are hardened against celebrating the praises of Allah. They are manifestly wandering in error." Just as there's always spiritual advancement for those who believe in Allah and seek His good pleasure, so there's more and more spiritual retrogression for those who get their hearts petrified and closed towards divine grace. It is obvious that they flounder on the way and cannot walk with the firm steps of those of assured faith. Nevertheless, there's always hope for a revival of the dead hearts. The door for repentance and reconciliation with Allah is constantly open, for He is most merciful and oft forgiving. He All-High says, "O my servants who have transgressed against their souls, despair not of the mercy of Allah, for Allah forgives all sins, for He is oft forgiving, most merciful." Upon sincere repentance and amendment of conduct, all sins will be redeemed and forgiven.

Lying, falsehood. Falsehood is manifested by saying words that do not conform to reality. True believers are immune from such a tragic flaw in their character. To this effect, the Messenger of Allah, peace be upon him, says, "A believer is disposed for all qualities except for falsehood and dishonesty." Since falsehood is a great source of corruption and destruction of human life, Islam strongly bids to truthfulness and forbids falsehood. Not only does it proclaim truthfulness as the basis of Islamic community, but also sets rules for the establishment of such a community and even strives to deeply root such a human virtue in the minds of Muslims. To this effect, the Messenger of Allah, peace be upon him, says, "Truthfulness certainly guides to piety, and piety certainly guides to paradise. And the man who is committed to truthfulness is inscribed with Allah as truthful." Falsehood certainly guides to depravity, and depravity certainly guides to the fire. And the man who is committed to falsehood is inscribed with Allah as a liar. Truthfulness and falsehood are not restricted to words. They embrace actions as well. Hypocrisy and eye service are as dangerous as lying and lip service. Sincere strife in the way of Allah is a manifestation of truthfulness of action based on true faith. Telling lies for the sake of amusement is also most abominable in the sight of Islam. The Messenger of Allah, peace be upon him, says, "Woe to him who tells lies to amuse others. Woe to him! Woe to him!" Muslims are strongly bidden not only to be truthful, but also to stick to those who are as such. To this effect, the Quranic verse goes, "O you who believe, fear Allah and be with those who are true in word and deed."

Rejection of divine grace. To deny a favor of Allah's is to refrain from extolling praise to Allah for such a favor and to attribute it to one's abilities and experience. Allah Most Bounteous bestows His favor upon His servants in order to help them know Him and turn to Him with love and devotion. The favors that Allah Most Generous showers on mankind are innumerable. Yet most people are given up to injustice and ingratitude, attributing their success and prosperity to their own abilities and talents, paying no tribute to the one who has bestowed upon them such favors and gifts. In the sight of Islam, divine favors and gifts have to be acknowledged and thanked by true love and sincere devotion. To this effect, Allah says in the divine hadith, "I have a great issue with the jinn and mankind. I create, yet they worship others than me. And I sustain, yet they praise others than me." Allah Most Gracious has made gratitude on man's part a reason for continuity and increase of His grace, as much as He has made man's ingratitude for discontinuity and decrease of His grace. However, gratitude is substantiated not only by verbal praise of Allah, Most Gracious, but also by the proper use of His favor, whether of wealth, power, authority, knowledge, etc., that have to be exploited for the welfare and prosperity of mankind. True faith in Allah and full adherence to His religion are the most sublime of all favors whereby man achieves happiness and success in the present world and the hereafter. To this effect, Allah All-High says, "They impress on you as a favor that they have embraced Islam. Say, count not your Islam as a favor upon me. Nay, Allah has conferred a favor upon you that He has guided you to the faith, if you be true and sincere."

Dear brothers and sisters in Islam, you have listened to the new episode of the program Faith from Quran al-Karim radio station from Sydney, Australia.

0: Assalamu alaikum, class. Today we're going to learn all about the month of Dhul-Hijjah, a very special time in the Islamic calendar. It's filled with blessings and some of the most important events for Muslims. So, who knows what Dhul-Hijjah is?
1: Dhul-Hijjah is the last month in the Islamic calendar.
0: That's correct. Dhul-Hijjah is the 12th and final month of the Islamic calendar. It is one of the holiest months because it includes the Hajj pilgrimage, which millions of Muslims around the world take part in. Allah says in Surah Al-Fajr, Ayah 2, and the 10 nights. These 10 nights are referring to the first 10 days of Dhul-Hijjah, which are considered very special. Does anyone know what's special about the first 10 days of Dhul-Hijjah?
2: They are very blessed days.
0: Exactly. The first 10 days of Dhul-Hijjah are some of the best days for doing good deeds. Allah loves it when we pray, fast, give charity, and do other good deeds during these days. The Prophet Muhammad, peace be upon him, said, "There are no days in which righteous deeds are more beloved to Allah than these 10 days." Sahih al-Bukhari. This shows us how important it is to do good deeds during these 10 days. Now, who can tell me what Hajj is?
3: Hajj is a special journey to Mecca.
0: That's right. Hajj is the pilgrimage to Mecca that every Muslim must try to do at least once in their lifetime if they can afford it and are healthy enough to go. Allah says in Surah Al-Hajj, Ayah 27, "And proclaim to the people the Hajj. They will come to you on foot and on every lean camel. They will come from every distant pass." So, Hajj is an important pillar of Islam, and it takes place during Dhul-Hijjah. Next, what happens on the day of Arafah?
4: Muslims make lots of du'a on this day.
0: Correct. The day of Arafah is the 9th day of Dhul-Hijjah and is one of the most important days of the year. For those performing Hajj, they pray and make lots of du'a to Allah. For those not on Hajj, fasting on this day can erase the sins of the past year and the coming year. The Prophet Muhammad, peace be upon him, said, "Fasting on the day of Arafat expiates the sins of the past year and the coming year." Sahih Muslim. Fasting on this day is only for those not performing Hajj, and it is a great opportunity to earn Allah's forgiveness. Did you know that the Prophet Muhammad, peace be upon him, gave his last sermon during Hajj on the day of Arafah? Can any of you tell me what he said, peace be upon him?
2: He told everyone to be kind and follow Islam.
0: Exactly. In his last sermon, the Prophet, peace be upon him, reminded us to worship only Allah, be kind to one another, and treat everyone fairly. It was a very important message for all Muslims. In Sunan ibn Majah, Hadith 43, it says, "The Messenger of Allah delivered a moving speech to us which made our eyes flow with tears and made our hearts melt. We said, 'O Messenger of Allah, this is a speech of farewell. What do you enjoin upon us?' He said, 'I am leaving you upon a path of brightness, whose night is like its day. No one will deviate from it after I am gone, but one who is doomed. Whoever among you lives will see great conflict. I urge you to adhere to what you know of my sunnah and the path of the rightly guided caliphs, and cling stubbornly to it. And you must obey, even if your leader is an Abyssinian slave. For the true believer is like a camel with a ring in its nose. Wherever it is driven, it complies." Now, who can tell me why Muslims sacrifice an animal during Dhul-Hijjah?
1: Is it something to do with Prophet Ibrahim, peace be upon him?
0: Yes. The sacrifice reminds us of the story of Prophet Ibrahim, peace be upon him, and his obedience to Allah when he was commanded to sacrifice his son. Instead, Allah provided a ram to be sacrificed. This is why Muslims, who can afford it, offer a sacrifice called Qurbani or Udhiyah, and share the meat with the poor. Allah says in Surah As-Saffat, Ayat 102-107, "When he," meaning his son, "was old enough to walk with him, he said, 'O my son, I have seen in a dream that I must sacrifice you.'" Also, Allah says in Surah Al-Hajj, Ayah 34, "And for every nation we have appointed a right that they may mention the name of Allah over what he has provided for them of animals." So, sacrificing an animal is an important act of worship during Dhul-Hijjah. Now, what is Eid al-Adha, and when do we celebrate it?
2: It's the festival after Hajj.
0: That's correct. Eid al-Adha, also called the Festival of Sacrifice, is celebrated on the 10th day of Dhul-Hijjah. It's a time to praise Allah, remember Prophet Ibrahim's sacrifice, give to those in need, and celebrate with family and friends. The Prophet Muhammad, peace be upon him, said, "Indeed the best or the greatest day with Allah is the day of sacrifice, then the day of rest." Graded Sahih by Al-Albani. The Prophet, peace be upon him, also said, "The day of Arafat, the day of sacrifice, and the days of Tashrik are our Eid, O people of Islam, and they are days of eating and drinking and the remembrance of Allah." Declared Sahih by Al-Albani. Next, why is it important to do extra acts of worship during Dhul-Hijjah?
3: Because Allah loves it when we do more?
0: Exactly. During the first 10 days of Dhul-Hijjah, it is highly recommended to increase our acts of worship. This includes performing extra prayers, fasting, especially on the day of Arafah for those who are not performing Hajj, giving charity, reading the Quran, making remembrance of Allah, and seeking forgiveness. The Prophet Muhammad, peace be upon him, said, "There are no days in which righteous deeds are more beloved to Allah than these 10 days." Sahih al-Bukhari, Hadith 969. So, let's make the most of these blessed days by doing as many good deeds as we can. Okay, does anyone know what special words we say a lot during Dhul-Hijjah?
4: The takbir.
0: That's right. During Dhul-Hijjah, we say the takbir often. Allahu Akbar, Allahu Akbar. La ilaha illallah, Allahu Akbar, Allahu Akbar, walillahi alhamd. It means, Allah is the greatest. There is no deity worthy of worship but Allah, and all praise belongs to Him. We say it to praise Allah and show how grateful we are. The Prophet Muhammad, peace be upon him, said, "There are no days greater in the sight of Allah and in which righteous deeds are more beloved to Him than these 10 days. So during this time, recite a great deal of tahlil, takbir, and tamid." Musnad Ahmad. So, we should say Allahu Akbar frequently during these days. Now you know all about Dhul-Hijjah. It's a month filled with blessings, extra acts of worship, and important lessons for us to learn. Remember to do as many good deeds as you can during this special time. Jazakum Allahu khairan for learning with me today. See you next time, insha'Allah. Assalamu alaikum wa rahmatullahi wa barakatuh.